0: It's 9:34.
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at least. There are strange forces in the air, only time could release. In a way, I still

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That's Pano. 0429 722 873. 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
1: Hello there, I'm Sean Bindley. Police in South Australia are examining whether the death of a person in a regional hospital is linked to the nationwide Telstra outage. More than 600 calls to 000 failed during the service interruption. The telco says it is working with police to establish if there is a connection between the death and the network shutdown. Senior Government Minister Penny Wong says the whole shutdown will be carefully examined.
2: There will be a comprehensive investigation by the Communications Authority, by ACMA, because we do want to understand, all of us want to understand how this happened, how it was possible, and how we can ensure it does not happen again.
1: Explosions have been reported in the southern Iranian cities of Bushehr and Kunarak on Thursday evening, with the deputy governor of Bushehr province confirming a military facility was hit by what he called US-Israeli projectiles. The latest strikes comes as US Central Command says American forces have hit around 90 targets across Iran over the past 2 days, while Tehran says it has retaliated with drone and missile strikes on US bases in Kuwait, Bahrain and Qatar. US President Donald Trump has all but torn up the memorandum of understanding that had been keeping the fragile ceasefire in place. Mitch McCann reports from New York.
3: Donald Trump has signalled almost an end to the ceasefire, all but over, ripping up that memorandum of understanding as he left Turkey back to the United States in the last 24 hours. This is something that has reverberated on the markets here in the United States, and for many people, everyday Americans, it will be a very frustrating development. This war has pushed up costs in both the supermarket but also gasoline for people's cars. So I think there's a bit of fatigue as it relates to this situation. Now, in the coming days, we're going to be looking closely to see whether or not the United States and Iran can stitch this memorandum of understanding back together.
1: To Western Australia, where Lansdale MP Daniel Pastorelli is expected to replace outgoing stalwart Paul Papalia when the Labor caucus meets early this afternoon. Mr. Pastorelli won the safe Labor seat of Lansdale at the last state election and was parachuted into the role as Cabinet Secretary. Reporter Gary Adsett says Kimberley MP Davina Diana is expected to step into the secretary role and avoid a messy factional fight.
4: He's from the right, Davina Diana's from the left, the ANWU. She'll become a cabinet secretary. That's a pretty good achievement, and she'll be more than happy with that, given that it probably means that she'll be in the cabinet next time around.
1: A southwest Sydney mayor is raising concerns about plans to upgrade a train station in his area because it has a history of flooding. The state government says it is aware of the issue, which affects parts of Carramar Station, where a lift is planned to be built. It says the project will be developed to mitigate flood risks. But Fairfield Mayor Frank Carboni says the government needs to explore other options.
5: This is an area where Prospect Creek overflows. All they have to do is build it like any other train station, and that is with an overpass with two lifts on the side.
1: And more than 60 e-bikes and scooters have been seized in the first week of Queensland's e-mobility crackdown. Under new laws, which became effective on July 1st, riders face hefty fines for drink riding, speeding and not wearing a helmet. So far, police have seized 63 e-mobility devices and dished out more than 250 fines. The Australian dollar is buying 69.4 US cents. This is Air News. France is the first team to qualify for the World Cup semi-finals, beating Morocco 2-0. Golden Boot leader Kylian Mbappe scoring his 8th goal of the tournament in the 60th minute.
6: Mbappe! Simply irrepressible!
1: Thanks to SBS for that audio. Ousmane Dembélé then slotting a second just 6 minutes later. France will now face the winner of tomorrow's clash between Spain and Belgium. Fremantle remain clear at the top of the AFL ladder after their come-from-behind win last night over the Sydney Swans. Alan Baskin reports.
7: After trailing for the first three quarters, the Dockers found their mojo late in the game to overpower the Swans 111-73 in the opening match of round 18. Frio's Murphy Reid has told Fox Footy it was good to come back from last week's loss to GWS.
8: We reviewed that game pretty quickly. It's obviously a 5-day break, so it was a quick turnaround, and yeah, we just got so keen to cut. We love playing in front of this crowd on a Thursday night, and I'm glad we delivered for them.
7: Tonight it's Collingwood against North Melbourne at Docklands. Alan Baskin, Air Sport.
1: And Tamika Upton has made history, becoming the first NRLW player to score 50 tries. She scored the final try of the match, with the Broncos edging out the Sharks by 6 points last night. Upton says they had to work hard to make it back-to-back wins.
9: I think our forwards are incredible. Sharks have got an incredible pack, so we knew that coming in, and I think our girls did a really good job.
1: Australian Independent Radio News.
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1: 9:30. Cooked. That's all I got in the tank. But that, whatever the that was, I like it. Yes. What a ripper for the gang.
2: Yeah.

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1: The Katherine Club Friday, the party starts at 4 p.m. Happy hour, meat raffles from 6, badge and chocolate wheel draws throughout the night. 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We've got a courtesy bus Thursday, Friday and Saturday, a huge children's play area, and you can watch the sports live on massive screens. Make it a family night out. The Katherine Club. 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
1: Hello there, I'm Sean Bindley. The outgoing Labor Party president believes tough questions need to be asked in the wake of the Telstra outage. Police in South Australia are looking into a death at a regional hospital during Wednesday's network meltdown. Telstra says it is working with officers to establish if there is a connection between the death and the shutdown. Wayne Swan says the government will fully examine the issue.
2: We've had outages before and the government put a whole package of legislation to the parliament last year, and we'll have to review, they will have to review what's coming out of this one as well.
1: Meanwhile, the Victorian state government has confirmed V-Line services will be free for 2 days to compensate for the disruptions caused by the outage. Iran's Revolutionary Guard has fired 10 ballistic missiles at a US military airbase in Jordan in what it called the second phase of its response to American strikes as the ceasefire between Washington and Tehran unravels. The US president declared the truce over on Wednesday at the NATO summit at Ankara, warning that more strikes were likely and threatening to reinstate a naval blockade of Iranian ports. Iran's foreign ministry has denounced overnight American strikes on some 90 targets along the Iranian coastline as a gross war crime. Jagriti Dave reports from Washington.
3: On the one hand, the president saying that the ceasefire is over, but he said the negotiators could continue, even though he described those negotiations as a waste of time. This mixed messaging could be a strategic ploy aimed at continuing to put pressure on the Iranians. But right now, it does look like the ceasefire is pretty much crumbling. And with that, the prospect of normalization of shipping through the Strait of Hormuz. Mediators at this point are also just scrambling to try to prevent any further escalations.
1: The federal opposition leader has taken aim at One Nation's economic policy platform, describing the party as a column of smoke. The Pauline Hanson-led outfit has seen a dip in recent polling, but is still ahead of the coalition amongst surveyed voters. Angus Taylor accusing the minor party of having bad policies and poor judgment.
4: One Nation with centres broke. The root cause of our economic crisis is an explosion in government. And One Nation's solution is to double down. A moment of satisfaction isn't worth the eternity of pain that will follow.
1: A recently elected West Australian Labor MP is set to complete a meteoric rise through the ranks and be revealed as Premier Roger Cook's new cabinet minister. Jake Batrick reports.
5: Lansdale MP Daniel Pastorelli is expected to replace outgoing stalwart Paul Papalia, who announced this week he's retiring from politics due to family reasons. The Premier will make the cabinet announcement early this afternoon. Roger Cook will also need to allocate Mr. Papalia's 5 portfolios to other cabinet members, including emergency and corrective services, but that could take days. Mr. Pastorelli won the safe Labor seat of Lansdale just 16 months ago and was then parachuted into the role as Cabinet Secretary. Kimberley MP Davina Diana is expected to take on that role. Jake Batrick, Perth.
1: A big shake-up of Brisbane flight paths has been unveiled by Air Services Australia as findings from a long-running probe into Brisbane Airport noise are released. It will involve 4 major changes to arrival and takeoff routes and procedures. Air Services Australia's Head of Community Engagement, Donna Marshall, says it will mean quieter skies for 25 suburbs.
6: Places like Caboolture, Ongaree, the Redcliffe area, Sandstone Point, Wirrum.
1: This is Air News. Firstly to tennis, and the women's finalists have been decided at Wimbledon. Air Sports' Paul Walsh has the details.
7: It will be an old Czech Republic women's final on Saturday when Linda Noskova takes on Catalina Mukova for the Venus Rosewater Dish. 10th seed Mukova was victorious over Coco Gauff in 3 sets, 6-2, 1-6, 7-6, while the 9th seed Noskova proved to be too strong for Marta Kostyu, 6-4, 6-4. For Mukova, it will be her second Grand Slam final appearance, while for Noskova, it will be her first. Meanwhile, after 24 years, the Hewitt name is back into championship calculation here at Wimbledon, with Cruz Hewitt advancing to the semi-finals of the boys' draw after defeating seeds 14, 2 and 9, all in straight sets and all with relative ease. For the 17-year-old, there's still plenty to do.
8: I don't think the job's done yet. You know, I would love to play another good match next match. That's all I'm focusing on right now. But no, I am very happy. I'm just trying to stay level-headed, I guess.
7: Paul Walsh here at Wimbledon for Air Sport.
1: At the FIFA World Cup, France are the first team to secure a spot in the semi-finals following their 2-0 win over Morocco. And in AFL, a massive turnaround from ladder leaders Fremantle last night. After going goalless in the first half, Frio kicked 100 points in the second, beating Sydney by 38 points. The Dock is now 2 games clear at the top of the AFL's ladder. Tonight, Paul Curtis returns from suspension for North Melbourne as they take on Collingwood at Docklands. Australian Independent Radio News.
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1: Hello there, I'm Sean Bindley. The Prime Minister will today announce a major sports deal with India after attending a community event in Melbourne. Nelson Scott reports.
2: Overnight, Anthony Albanese and his Indian counterparts spoke to 35,000 members of the Indian diaspora at a cultural extravaganza at Marvel Stadium. The focus of Narendra Modi's visit has so far been on boosting economic ties, including striking a deal which will see Australia export uranium to the subcontinent. The two leaders will today meet the chief executives of Cricket Australia and the AFL at the MCG, where a significant sporting announcement will be made. Mr. Modi will leave the country this afternoon following a luncheon hosted by the Prime Minister.
1: Australia's Foreign Minister says everyone wants a return to stability as the ceasefire between Iran and the US breaks down. Iranian officials have denounced the latest strikes by the US as a war crime, labelling the administration as evil. The United States says it's hit 90 military targets in its latest round of action. Penny Wong says de-escalation is in everyone's interests.
3: People have been feeling it in the hip pocket, which is why we have been calling for some time, de-escalation, ceasefire. We want a return to stability. I think everybody wants a return to stability, and it's very disappointing to see at the moment this ceasefire is really fraying around the edges.
1: The chief executive of Telstra has arrived back in Australia as the telco battles the fallout of its major outage. South Australian police are looking into whether a death in a regional hospital is linked to issues reaching 000 during the meltdown. Independent federal MP Di Lee says more needs to be done to ensure the country's telecommunications network is secure.
4: We're relying so much on technology and not on enough human intervention. And I think this is so critical.
1: One of the big four banks is being accused of axing Australian jobs and sending the work overseas. The Finance Sector Union says the Commonwealth Bank blamed workflow automation and streamlining for axing more than 176 engineering and technology positions, but similar roles have now been advertised at CBA India. FSU National Secretary Julia Angrisano says the bank's boss needs to be upfront about what's going on.
5: If he is genuine about building Australian capability, he can start by not giving Australian jobs to our global partners and by being straight up with his own staff.
1: And Welsh pop star Bonnie Tyler is being remembered as a legendary singer following her death at the age of 75. She's best known for her power ballad, Total Eclipse of the Heart. The BBC's Colin Patterson has more.
6: The song which defined Bonnie Tyler's career. Winning combination of bombastic power ballad and her distinctive raspy vocals, the result of letting out a scream after vocal cord surgery. In 1983, Total Eclipse of the Heart replaced Michael Jackson's Billie Jean at the top of the UK singles chart. Across the Atlantic, she became the first Welsh artist ever to have a US number one. And the song's popularity has lasted, recently passing the landmark of 1 billion plays on Spotify.
1: This is Air News. In rugby, the Wallabies are backing fly half Declan Meredith to deliver when he makes his test debut tomorrow against France at Lang Park. The 27-year-old faces a baptism of fire from the Europeans after injuries to Carter Gordon and Ben Donaldson, but teammate Dylan Peach says Meredith is up to the task.
7: He's going to have an awesome debut. He's not like a young guy that's going to kind of be reckless. I'm super happy for him. He's had an awesome year. Yeah, there's no doubt that he'll go well. And as a backline, we feel really calm with him there because he's really switched on.
1: In AFL news, Fremantle have bounced back from their loss to the Giants, downing the second-place Swans by 38 points at home last night. It was a massive turnaround for the Dockers, who went goalless in the first half before running out winners 111-73. Dockers coach Justin Longmuir says his side were a different team in the second half.
8: It all starts in the contest. You got better at stoppage in the second half, took the ball forward from stoppage in the second half, and put their backs under a lot of pressure, and we're able to lean in and stay focused on what's got us there rather than losing focus.
1: Frio now sit two games clear of the Swans at the top of the AFL ladder. In rugby league, Bronson Cherry has penned a three-year deal to join the Storm from next year after he was granted a release by the Bulldogs. Round 19 kicks off tonight, the Tigers taking on the Warriors. And Olympic champion Kayleigh McEwen has withdrawn from the Glasgow Commonwealth Games with glandular fever. Australian Independent Radio News.
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3: We'd like to acknowledge the Wiliyakali and Barkindji people, on whose lands we produce the majority of our programs, and extend that to the traditional owners where you're listening. 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
3: And we'll be your hosts this evening as we take another deep dive into the world of water.
5: Hello and welcome to Water Watch, where we cover life, culture and the big issues on Australia's waterways. Megan and I are still on our summer break, so we've been playing our favourite episodes from last year. And this week we are heading to Tasmania to hear about the strange and wonderful world of eels. This episode was first published on November 21, so please be aware that things may have changed since this was first broadcast. This week, we are traversing from the depths of the world's oceans to the mud and silt of rivers, lakes, ponds, dams, and backwaters of the world. I'm talking about the extraordinary life of eels. Few people know about the vast journey that every eel makes from the bottom of the world's oceans to the rivers and creeks in mountains and hard-to-reach places and then back again during their life cycle. Eels are ancient animals, having evolved over millennia to make these vast migrations. And in Lutruwita, Tasmania, the home of today's guest, eels have been living in the waterways of this place since before it was an island.
6: This is a species that is older than this island. The eel species here have been migrating to Lutruwita since before the land bridge submerged underwater. So they were here before, probably before any Aboriginal people set foot here, definitely before, and here before this was an island, and here definitely before it ever got a name like Van Diem's Land or Tasmania, right? So they are one of our oldest species that I think we can connect with.
5: These slippery and elusive creatures continue to harbour many mysteries, and we don't fully understand everything about the extraordinary life cycle of freshwater eels. They are what today's guests call spectral species.
6: There is this superpower of eels to be what I've described as a spectral species. They're everywhere and yet they're nowhere at the same time. They completely hide from the ways that we see and relate to them. And yet, like you said, when you create a memory with them, they become, for many people, quite omnipresent. Like you start to feel and sense them everywhere.
5: This week, we speak to Dr. Malcolm Johnson, Manager for Environmental Sustainability at the Huon Local Council in southern Lutruwita, Tasmania. And in Malcolm's spare time, he is a passionate freshwater eel advocate, educating people about the life of eels and collecting people's stories and memories of eel experiences.
6: People will come up and tell their eel stories. People will even remember eel stories that they never had, meaning that like they had a memory that they just completely forgot, and they hear this eel story and it's like boom, right back to the front of their brain. And now that it's linked to that deeper storytelling, that memory is now even bigger and better than ever before.
5: You're listening to the broadcast version of this episode, but if you would like to hear an extended version of my conversation with Malcolm, which includes hearing some music played on the world's first eel-skinned instruments, you can find an extended version in our podcast feed by searching Waterwatch Radio wherever you get your podcasts. So let's dive into the strange and inspiring world of freshwater eels.

0: Yeah, so we're here to discuss the wonderful world of eels. Can you start by telling me how you began studying and observing eels?
1: Yeah, so it's sort of a roundabout story for myself. I was born and raised in the United States on the East Coast, which there are freshwater eels there. And I sort of had some inkling of that growing up, that they existed, maybe heard a few stories, but never really connected with them. After I finished a master's degree that was about international environmental policy and sort of left me a bit disillusioned with the state of the world, I really wanted to get back and sort of feel like I was giving back both to nature and to people. So I ended up taking a job doing outdoor education on the East Coast of the US, so close to where I'd grown up. And part of that job was taking young kids. We take them out into nature. We talk about what we found. We'd engage with the species, the landscapes, the waterscapes, and highlight both what was impacting them and what ways that we could protect them. And one example of these activities was going out into a boat, pulling up a net, and looking what was inside. And my favorite was always getting one of the freshwater eels and letting the kids sort of touch them and have that first experience of the feel of the eels, then telling them the story of the eels, their unique life cycle that they have, their life existence that they have. And the more I did that over and over with these kids and saw their excitement, I was getting excited and I was getting enamored with them. And that was sort of my first moment of being like, oh, I really love this species. I think I had other favorite animals before them, but that was the moment that I think they really struck.
0: Yeah, so let's talk about the life cycle of the eel, which is such an incredible mystery. Could you tell me about
1: life cycle that they have, their life existence that they have? And the more I did that over and over with these kids and saw their excitement, I was getting excited and I was getting enamored with them. And that was sort of my first moment of being like, oh, I really love this species. I think I had other favorite animals before them, but that was the moment that I think they really struck.
2: Yeah.

0: that are not extinct across the globe, many different countries, they all share the same life cycle. So they all do the same journey, which is being born in the middle of the ocean, in parts of the ocean that we really don't know where exactly. There's been lots of research on that, and the size of where they are born has shrunk only slightly, but it's still a mystery about where they are. Born in the middle of the ocean, small eggs, they go through multiple metamorphosis processes as they travel through ocean currents, eventually reaching shorelines. When they reach the brackish water where the fresh and the salt water is mixing, they go through another metamorphosis. They then journey up streams, up waterfalls, sometimes up dams, to find a sort of a, usually a still freshwater location where they can spend the majority of their life. When they reach there, they live anywhere from 10, 20, 30, 50, sometimes there are stories of 80 years of living in these locations. And then sort of a switch flicks, and they get this urge that goes through one more metamorphosis to journey all the way back downstream, all the way out into the ocean, all the way to the exact same location that they were born to spawn, and then they pass away right then. And this is sort of a journey that has evolved through just the evolution of time. We can imagine the historic ancestral freshwater eels were making a very short journey from their ocean birthplace to where they were living their lives. It's probably quite short, but as continents have moved and as the world has changed, those journeys have become longer and longer, leading to multiple different eel species and leading to, like in Australia, you have these eels that are traveling thousands of kilometers from that birthplace to where they live their whole lives and back. So it's really an amazing journey.
1: And their body changes quite rapidly, like you've talked about these metamorphic states they go through. When they're really young and juveniles, they're kind of a transparent leaf-like things. Could you describe some of the shapes they actually go through?
0: Yeah, so the first one being sort of the egg, which is pretty standard fish egg. They burst through that. The first known stage is the leptocephali, which is, again, this, like you said, a leaf-like shape, fully translucent. Leaf-like, so they're sort of acting as sails in the ocean current, so they can be caught and carried quite well. One of the unique facts about the leptocephali stage, this leaf-like stage, is many, many years ago when scientists and people doing ocean research were collecting the leptocephali, they had no idea that they were related to eels because there was no indication that they were eels. So they sort of were avoiding knowing of people by just being a different shape than what we would expect. After the leptocephali, they then become glass eels, which are eel-shaped, very short, maybe, you know, the length of a finger, maybe a little longer, also still completely translucent. And in that moment, you know, they are beginning to get to the fresh water to begin that journey upstream. Then they become the juvenile form, which looks very much just like a small version of a large eel. They get larger and larger, reaching their adults phase, which is the yellow eels. This is sort of the standard eel that you see in your life, right? You know, fully scaled body. So they are fish, so they are covered in scales. Even though you would touch one, you might be surprised about that. And then when it comes to that last metamorphosis, the one that I find most interesting, when they become, I guess, the senior version, the silver eel from yellow to silver, in that last metamorphosis, their eyes completely change shape because they've had small eyes because they've lived in dirt and muck for 50 years. So they haven't really needed eyesight. They have really great sense of smell. Eels haven't needed good eyesight, but because they're journeying back, sometimes over land, they get their much larger eyes that probably can see different colors, different lights. They fully lose the ability to eat. So hopefully they've spent those 30 years getting really quite fat because they have to do that whole reverse journey without eating any food. And they get this sense, this drive of, I will do anything it takes to get back to that place that I was born, to return to, you know, that starting point in my existence. So much so there's lots of stories from all over the world of just like you know, trying to capture one of those eels and then just being so aggressively trying to escape. Sometimes, even in the U.S., I've heard stories around them being captured, put in tanks, because people want to try to breed those adult phases. And they would even just like kill themselves trying to escape.

0: And eel populations across the world have declined. And why is that?
1: Yeah, so of the 19 extant species, a large portion of them are threatened, a handful are endangered, and many of the other eel species are considered as least concerned, so not particularly endangered or anything, but there's lots of caveats saying that we don't have that much data on them, so their populations all around the world might be a lot worse than we realize because they're really hard to collect data for. The reasons for that is the ones you would typically assume is being part of fishing and bycatch. So they are really well fished and they have been historically. If you look at colonial era Europeans, eels were a major delicacy. They were used in currencies. So that's the biggest one. Changes to their migratory patterns, and that includes dams. We have filled in lots of rivers and wetlands all over the world. So those places where they are moving through and living in are just gone. So that's another big issue. And then you layer on that the ones, things like just climate change and changing ocean chemistries. And one of the things I often think about is in our rapidly changing society, imagine you went into your bedroom, closed the door, were eating lots of food, and you did that for 30, 40, 50 years. And then you came and walked out your door and tried to like do the same journey you remember from 40 years ago. It would be completely different. And for every eel that's found the freshwater home, right, that has made that journey up 30 or 50 to 50 years later, they're making that downward journey. And it's going to be a completely different journey, that one that probably hasn't been evolutionarily ingrained in the way that they move through this world. So it often adds completely unknown barriers to them, which is why we're seeing a lot of areas sort of rethink what we do about eels. I know parts of the world are really rethinking about the dams and the way that we're doing dams for eels, probably trying to make more dams eel friendly. But it is like a very big picture that's challenging and quite concerning for someone like myself who is an eel advocate and wants to make sure that everyone can see an eel in their life if they can while they're still here.

0: 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Humans have long had relationships to freshwater eels, from the remarkable eel traps constructed by First Nations people in Australia to the trade of preserved eel in Europe, where eel meat was even used as a currency. But that relationship has changed over time.
1: So there are, you know, we're definitely widespread Aboriginal consumption of eels. Eel consumption we know is very widespread across the south of the mainland of Australia. So we assume that there was lots of that going on here in Luchuita. When the colonizers arrived, there was obviously lots of knowledge that's sort of fallen asleep through the neo-genocide that occurred here. But the colonizers themselves brought a healthy and hearty desire to eat eels. So much so that very early, as soon as the newspapers were starting to be published here in Luchuita, they were listing all of these different places where you could find eels, the size of eels that were found, you know, the uniqueness of these eels. For me, I sort of think of that must have been like a feeling like back home. A lot of the time, the convicts, right, shipped off to Van Diem Land at that point in time, you remember your eels from back home, and now there's just eels everywhere here. And then over time, it shifted, like most parts of the world, lots of the, you know, the Western global north cultures have sort of stopped eating eels at the extent that they once did. But there is still remained an eel trade, a fairly early established eel trade in Tasmania, linked to even, we don't really have rail lines in Tassie, but in talking about the development of rail lines early on, the mentions of eels and the transportation of eels was actually part of that conversation as well. So they were part of so much of the history for quite a while. And up to today, there is still a multi-million dollar eel fishing industry. There are management plans in place to sort of make sure that that's sustainable. The juveniles are actually being shipped to a lot of scientific research labs in places like Japan. And the adult eels are, there's stories of them being shipped to China to be processed, to then be shipped to another country to be eaten. And so these eels are just going all over the place. You know, that life cycle journey is now even greater and more complex than it ever was.
0: I remember when I was a kid learning to skin an eel from my great uncle. And this image of skinning and cooking an eel is still such a vivid memory. But many people have really vivid memories of eels, and the culture of eels is something that you've studied. How have eels been a part of daily life for people, or particularly for Tasmanians?
1: This is one of the reasons why I've fallen so in love with them here is for a lot of folks, they sometimes don't even know there are eels here. And this is all over the world. I think there is this superpower of eels to be what I've described as a spectral species. They're everywhere and yet they're nowhere at the same time. They completely hide from the ways that we see and relate to them. And yet, like you said, when you create a memory with them, they become, for many people, quite omnipresent. Like you start to feel and sense them everywhere. In Tassie, we still have, besides the larger eeling industries, we do have lots of people who do still catch eel. There is some local consumption of it. It is quite a small number of people, I would assume. But the eels, in that downward migration, one of the things that they become quite capable in is traveling across land. And so I've heard so many stories from people who grew up in bush blocks and in paddocks all around them and seeing, you know, masses, several eels just, you know, slithering across their paddocks, you know, from mossy area to mossy area so that they can stay as moist as possible until they get to the next freshwater stream. So I hear that story all the time. And I think that's one of those moments, like if you were to see that, it'd be quite shocking the first to see like a very large eel just slithering across your paddock because they're fish. They probably shouldn't do that. And then it sort of makes you wonder like, well, where do they come from and where are they going?
0: Yeah, I think I was listening to you tell a story about how a property that was being advertised in the paper back in the day
2: was advertising that eels, that it has eels as part of its valuation. Is that right? Is that something you've discovered?
1: Yeah. That was like 1820 or something like that. So very early on, it was this property, a very large property. I've been to where it is. It's a very, very beautiful property. It had all of these other values from forest, like the bush that it still had, pristine bush, right, a freshwater stream nearby. And it touted like a pond and a lake full, abundant of eels. And it was like a selling point as one of the, like, here's 10 things that are worthwhile for buying this property. And one of those was the freshwater eels. We don't see that much anymore. I think it would be, you know, quite exciting if someone was listing a property to identify, hey, look, I've got eels on our property.
2: Yeah, it's hard to imagine somebody doing that these days. In fact, it might actually turn people away.
1: It might. There's only, I think, a few of us out there who are like very keen eel people who would be excited to have that opportunity.
2: Yeah. So these animals, as you've described, are incredibly adaptable. And there is still so much that's not known about the eel. You've talked about some of the data gaps and things. What mysteries still exist in the world of eels, and what can we still learn from these species?
1: The biggest learnings for me are more like cultural and emotional ones. I think one of the reasons why I've been so attracted to eels as a species to learn more and more about is the fact that it's really hard to identify like where home is for them. So I've used two different locations, both the ocean and the place where they spend the majority of their life. And I think that homelessness and the fact that they require the free movement and the sustained movement for generation after generation after generation is that thing that I think is just so valuable for us to remember. Sometimes when we think about species, right, their ranges can be quite small. They can be quite isolated. It's hard to see that story of, oh, well, if I'm doing something somewhere else, that's not going to impact them, right? They're only in that one spot. Whereas eels, you know, they depend on clean freshwater. They depend on an ocean that's not acidic. They depend on having rivers that are moving and flowing in easy directions. They depend on us not filling in locations with cement all over the place and building walls all over the place. So that their dependence on sort of a very unique set of situations. For Luchuita, right, this is a species that is older than this island. They are one of our oldest species that I think we can connect with. And I think that's a good reminder of like, there's lots of stuff that we can do today that could hurt, and hopefully a lot more that we can do to help maintain this ability for a species to connect to that ancestral breeding ground that is in the Coral Sea.

0: one of the most important things to think about. And I always get asked, you know, what can we do to help the eels? I've now learned the story. What do I do now? Like, what's the next step for me as a person? I'm always really careful just to not sort of say, let's stop eating eels or let's destroy an eeling industry, right? That's not an easy pathway because that's people's jobs. And in Luchuita, those are multi-generational eelers, right? This is part of their family stories now, what the eel fishing they do. And similarly, another alternative is, well, maybe we need to tear down all of the dams, make it so that they can travel through those landscapes. And we are grappling with, you know, a world that is increasingly subject to climate change. And one of those solutions is cleaner energy, and dams actually happen to be quite clean energy. So that's another challenge to say, let's get rid of that, right? I can't advocate for that wholeheartedly. I think the most important thing for people to do is sort of learn the story and know the story. Do you know what eel migrates through your place, through your country? Do you know what waterways it travels through? Do you know what challenges it has on that journey? Because if you as an individual can tell that story of, oh, well, there's a freshwater pond that I always love to go visit, and you find out, oh, it's got eels there, can you trace the rest of its journey back to the sea and back out and have that knowledge? I think when we have this awareness of the knowing of the eels, of people being inspired to make artworks, of being inspired to write books, or even just being inspired to become the next generation of scientists to answer those scientific questions that we don't know. I think for me, that's the future of the eels, of the anguilla species, is that passing on of a knowledge, of an interest, of a passion that, you know, stopping an industry or tearing down dams would never really quite do, and would only sort of create more barriers to a species that's really, you know, dear to my heart. Whereas, you know, I want to open the door and bring more people in and have more people be part of the eel story.
1: 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Today, we've been hearing from Dr. Malcolm Johnson, who is a passionate eel advocate. 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And we'll see you next time. This is Waterwatch's summer series, where we play our favourite episodes from the past year, while Megan and I take a little break. This program was first published on November 21 last year, and things may have changed since this program was first published. We'll be back with original programming on March 6th. So until then, see ya.
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1: I'm Mark Dransfield. Veteran broadcaster and former Senator Darren Hinch has died at age 82. The man known as the Human Headline had been navigating health battles in recent years. Hinch made his mark in newspapers before moving into radio, where he dominated the airwaves in Melbourne and Sydney. He also hosted a current affairs show on TV.
2: Seems pretty selective for Telecom to try to absolve itself of responsibility for the lucrative fantasy phone call business. It's like owning a brothel and pretending not to know or refusing to acknowledge what goes on inside.
1: Hinch also spent time in jail after naming a convicted pedophile on air. Telstra says it's identified the issue which triggered a major meltdown of its network and blocked hundreds of 000 calls. More from Jack Hahn.
3: The embattled telco CEO touching down this morning from an overseas holiday. Vicky Brady flying straight into a storm, forced to front up over the outage and the more than 600 000 calls that failed. The company claiming the person who died in South Australia is not on their records. The boss admits it took nearly 4 hours until she found out about the major meltdown on Wednesday. Ms. Brady says she's deeply sorry.
4: We have let our customers and Australians down.
3: Telstra executives have identified the issue, blaming an update to time codes, denying recent job cuts caused the mishap. Both the CEO and CFO have dodged questions about compensation and would not be drawn on whether they will give up their annual multi-million dollar bonuses. Jack Hahn reporting.
1: The deadly H5N1 bird flu has been detected in a native Australian bird for the first time. CSIRO testing has confirmed the greater crested tern died from the virus, bringing the total number of confirmed cases in Australia to 12. Federal Agriculture Minister Julie Collins says the bird was sharing a coastal range with infected migratory birds at the Robe Marina in South Australia.
5: Our scientists are undertaking further work to establish the potential pathway that resulted in the Australian seabird's infection. What we do know is that this is a coastal seabird that has an overlapping coastal range with migratory seabirds that have previously tested positive for H5.
1: Testing is continuing on another suspected positive case. A Perth postal worker's been charged after allegedly tampering with packages last month. That's after Australia Post reported the suspected thefts to federal police, who reviewed security camera video and allegedly linked lost packages to the 57-year-old man's shift patterns. The ABC reports a search of the man's home and car found $34,000 in cash. New data shows two-thirds of Australians have seen or been a victim of racism in the workplace. The Australian Institute of Health and Safety is calling on governments to change workplace health and safety laws to better protect employees. Institute Chair Celia Antonovsky says productivity is affected by racism.
6: They aren't having the most productive conversations with their colleagues, and ultimately they'll probably decide to leave that workplace. Those outcomes are all really terrible, not only for the individual, but for the workplace itself.
1: And repeating our top story, veteran broadcaster and former Senator Darren Hinch has died at age 82. The man known as the Human Headline had been navigating health battles in recent years. This is AIR News. First to tennis, and there's more semi-finals action tonight at Wimbledon. And for his preview, here's AIR Sports' Paul Walsh.
7: Tonight is men's semi-finals night here at SW19, with the number 2 seed Alexander Zverev to take on the new local hero and qualifier Arthur Ferry. The Brit has only 5 previous Grand Slam appearances on his CV, with none going past the second round, so his mindset for this match is quite simple.
8: I'm ready for it. I have nothing to lose. I'm just going to go out there and just put my game on the court, do what I've done, believe in myself, and we'll see where that takes me.
7: The second match has the number 1 seed Jannik Sinner taking on the 39-year-old Novak Djokovic. While Sinner cruised through his quarterfinals match in straight sets, the Joker was on court for 5 hours and 15 minutes, which might eventually be a deciding factor in the result of the match. However, most interest for Aussies will be the Cruz Hewitt semi-finals match in the boys' draw. The son of a Wimbledon champion has breezed through his previous 4 rounds and has every chance of making his first junior Grand Slam final.
1: AFL, and tonight North Melbourne welcomes back Paul Curtis from suspension for their clash against Collingwood at Marvel Stadium. In the NRL, round 19 gets underway tonight with the Warriors taking on the Tigers. Meantime, the Storm has confirmed the signing of Bronson Cherry on a 3-year deal, keeping him at the club until the end of 2029. Australian Independent Radio News.
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If your dog has lost its dazzle and the cat is looking rough, the horse has got a guts ache and the sheep's about to snuff, or your heifers are not pregnant and the horse has a bad tooth, give us a call at VetCare. 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

The Catherine Club Friday. The party starts at 4 p.m. Happy hour. Meat raffles from 6. Badge and chocolate wheel draws throughout the night. Of course, daily lunch specials. Nightly dinner specials. I reckon the roast kicks on a Sunday. We've got a courtesy bus Thursday, Friday and Saturday. A huge children's play area. And you can watch the sports live on massive screens. Make it a family night out. The Catherine Club. Sponsors Catherine FM.

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1: I'm Mark Dransfield. Darren Hinch, known as the Human Headline, has died at the age of 82. He reportedly passed away in his sleep overnight. Hinch first made his mark in newspapers before moving into radio, including in Sydney, Melbourne and Adelaide. He entered politics, winning a seat in the Senate. He wrote books, he was a foreign correspondent, and he fronted a nightly current affairs TV show. Plus, he spent many years working to bring convicted pedophiles to justice.
2: And I still believe, these men have no right to be able to go about their foul business under a cloak of court-sanctioned secrecy. And I believe they must be named. The campaign cannot end because too many children are still at risk. And if I put myself at risk again, well, that's life.
1: The Telstra boss says she's deeply sorry for the mass outage, but insists planned protocols were followed as the meltdown unfolded. Vicky Brady has rejected suggestions that job cuts are linked to the timekeeping glitch, which spread through the national network. She says the focus for now is making sure the network is stable and getting to the bottom of exactly what occurred.
3: We understand how much people rely on Telstra services, including the role we play in 000. So I would just reinforce our services are working as normal, particularly 000. We are seeing it work as normal, so people can have confidence.
1: One Nation says it's not the enemy as it urges the coalition to work with the minor party ahead of the next election. More from Federal Politics editor Michael Packey.
4: Opposition leader Angus Taylor has used a major speech to launch a scathing attack against One Nation, arguing the minor party would lead Australia to an eternity of pain if it were to ever win government. Mr. Taylor is trying to appease some of his own MPs who've been urging him to take a tougher stance against the Pauline Hanson-led outfit.
5: It's a one-person show. Policies are incoherent. They don't add up.
4: Senator Hanson is currently in the UK meeting right-wing groups and politicians. She's released a video statement urging Mr. Taylor to work with her.
6: Angus, I'm not your enemy.
4: The most recent polls have shown some of the shine is starting to come off One Nation, but it's still second after Labor, leaving the coalition in its wake. Michael Packey reporting.
1: The opening game of this summer's Big Bash cricket season will be played in India for the first time. The Prime Minister has been holding talks with his Indian counterpart at the MCG alongside sporting legends and current players. The T20 match between the Melbourne Renegades and Perth Scorchers will take place in Chennai. Anthony Albanese says an event to boost Australian investment will run alongside the fixture.
7: It will kick off a week-long G'day Namaste Festival of Australian Sport, Culture and business engagement. There will be a senior business delegation led by the Business Council of Australia.
1: And a private island 50 kilometres from Hobart has been listed for sale. Pulse Tasmania reports Fulham Island is expected to fetch between $3 and $4 million. The largely undeveloped island is close to 10 hectares in size, and to get to it, you need your own boat or helicopter. This is Air News. Having been a finalist in the last FIFA World Cup, France has again made it through to the semi-finals, as Air Sport's Graham Davis reports.
8: France became the first team to reach the FIFA World Cup 2026 semi-finals with a 2-0 win over Morocco. Mbappe seemed to be far from his best and even had a poorly struck penalty saved in the first half after he'd been brought down in the box. However, in the 60th minute, he redeemed himself by curling a right-foot shot into the far corner from the edge of the penalty area. 6 minutes later, and Dembele's strike from a similar distance was just as accurate and enough to seal the win. It was another impressive performance by France, and it will face either Spain or Belgium next, while Morocco bowed out to the same opponent as 4 years ago. Graham Davis for Air Sport.
1: Coco Gauff has failed to capitalise on a match point as she lost a three-set epic to Carolina Mukva in the Wimbledon semi-finals. The American says she gave it all she could.
9: It just takes moments like this to learn from and have a more of a clear, concise plan of what I want to do. But at the end of the day, I left it all out there.
1: It'll be an all-Czech final with Mukva taking on Linda Noskva. And Olympic champion Katie McEwen says she's gutted to have to miss the Commonwealth Games after being diagnosed with glandular fever. Australian Independent Radio News.
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1: I'm Mark Dransfield. The federal government says Telstra needs to face the music over its network outage, which knocked out 000 calls. The telco says the issue's now been resolved and welfare checks have been conducted on hundreds of customers. The government has confirmed no one died following the 000 failure. Communications Minister Annika Wells says she expects Telstra to cooperate with a federal inquiry.
2: The last few days have been really difficult for many Australians. And now that Telstra has resolved its outage, it is time for Telstra to face the music. Telstra has a lot of questions to answer. We need to get to the bottom of what happened. We need to understand how to prevent it from happening again.
1: A greater crested tern has become Australia's first native bird to test positive for the highly contagious H5 bird flu. The animal was found dead on a beach in South Australia after contracting the virus from infected migratory birds in the same area. Despite the nation's number of confirmed cases rising to 12, Federal Agriculture Minister Julie Collins says the risk to human health remains low.
3: There is still no evidence of any mass mortalities due to the H5 bird flu, nor is there any evidence of spread to other animal productions or populations at this time. There is no evidence currently of any infection in our poultry or agriculture system.
1: Human remains, believed to be those of a 13-year-old girl, have been found in Victoria's northwest. Christy Cooper reports.
4: The heartbreaking discovery was made by search and rescue teams who'd been scouring bushland 3 hours northwest of Melbourne looking for a missing 13-year-old girl. She was last seen in the Donald area 6 days ago. Detectives located human remains late yesterday afternoon. While they haven't formally been identified, police have confirmed they believe it's the missing girl. Detectives executed a warrant at a nearby home this morning, saying her death is being treated as suspicious. Christy Cooper reporting.
1: New South Wales police say they've dismantled a network they believe has been distributing encrypted devices to organised criminals. More from Josh Bryant.
5: More than 12 months ago, police launched an investigation in what they've described as the VIP organised crime group, suspected of importing, encrypting and selling devices to be used by those involved in serious criminal activity in New South Wales. Detectives allege the group was bringing in $2 million by selling about 1,000 of the devices every year. Officers have seized close to 100 of the devices in recent operations. Three people have been charged. The Organised Crime Squad commander says they've removed a key enabler of organised crime. Josh Bryant, Sydney.
1: A software issue has forced the recall of 13,000 Nissan X-Trails. The vehicle may slip into a fail-safe mode. The recall affects models produced between 2022 and this year. And Australian broadcasting legend Darren Hinch is being remembered as a trailblazer of journalism following his death at the age of 82. Across a six-decade career in print, radio and TV, Hinch became known as the human headline for his fearless and outspoken style. He spent almost a decade hosting 3AW Drive, signing off for the final time in November 2012 with his trademark catchphrase.
6: And so, I guess, coming up now, here we go, 10 years of it. For the last time, thank your mother for the rabbits. That's life. And from 3AW, bye-bye.
1: This is Air News. First to AFL, and North Melbourne will have key forward Paul Curtis back on deck for tonight's clash with Collingwood as round 18 gets underway. More from Sarah Patterson.
7: Curtis returns for the Roos, having served a 3-match suspension for rough conduct, taking on a Collingwood outfit, which...
6: Years of it. For the last time. Thank you, mother.

0: dropped ruckman Mitch Edwards for tomorrow's game against the Giants, who've been forced into three changes, including losing Lachie Whitfield to concussion. The Bulldogs have made five changes to the team to face the Eagles on Sunday, with Riley West returning, Bailey Williams on the extended bench, and the injured Tim English also named in the side. In the final game of the round, Brisbane has Hugh McCluggage and Dane Zorko back from injury to face Essendon. Sarah Patterson, S-Sport.
1: In the NRL, round 19 gets underway tonight with the Warriors taking on the Tigers. Meantime, a blow for the Eels. Captain Mitchell Moses has been ruled out of tomorrow night's clash with the Roosters due to a leg cork. And two goals in rapid succession have seen France down Morocco 2-0 to reach the World Cup semi-finals. Star Kylian Mbappe playing down an ankle injury he picked up in the match. Australian Independent Radio News.
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Catherine Club Friday. The party starts at 4 p.m. Happy hour. Meat raffles from 6. Badge and chocolate wheel draws throughout the night. Of course, daily lunch specials. Nightly dinner specials. I reckon the roast kicks on a Sunday. We've got a courtesy bus Thursday, Friday and Saturday. A huge children's play area. And you can watch the sports live on massive screens. Make it a family night out. The Catherine Club. 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
1: I'm Alan Baskin. The greater crested tern has become Australia's first native bird to test positive for the highly contagious H5 bird flu. The animal was found dead on a beach in South Australia after contracting the virus from infected migratory birds in the same area. Despite the nation's number of confirmed cases rising to 12, Federal Agriculture Minister Julie Collins says the risk to human health remains low.
2: There is still no evidence of any mass mortalities due to the H5 bird flu, nor is there any evidence of spread to other animal productions or populations at this time. There is no evidence currently of any infection in our poultry or agriculture system.
1: A dead juvenile fur seal is being tested for the bird flu after it was initially found unwell on the New South Wales Central Coast. Environment officials say the testing is being undertaken as part of established protocols, and it's not uncommon for sick or dead baby seals to be found at this time of year. The Telstra chief executive is pledging to rebuild the trust of customers, admitting they let people down. Vicky Brady has fronted the media hours after returning from overseas to deal with the fallout. She would not be drawn on whether the leadership team would surrender bonuses or what form any compensation could take.
3: We know we've got a job to do to make sure we rebuild that trust with our customers, and that comes through our actions and through delivering for them, and that's absolutely what we will be focused on.
1: Meantime, police in South Australia have confirmed a woman's death during the Telstra outage was not a result of the network failure. Federal police have charged a Sydney man over a bomb threat to a foreign embassy in Australia. Detectives say they've linked the 47-year-old man to an online threat reported by a foreign law enforcement partner. Veteran broadcaster and former Senator Darren Hinch has died at the age of 82. The man, known as the Human Headline, had been navigating health battles for many years. Hinch made his mark in newspapers before moving into television and radio. He also spent time in jail after naming a convicted pedophile on air. Longtime colleague Craig Willis worked with Hinch in the 1980s. He says life was never dull, including the day Fawlty Towers actor Prunella Scales walked out of the studio.
4: Of course, I had to slip a note to him as he came in and sat down that don't mention Fawlty Towers. Couldn't help himself at the end of the interview. He said, you know, let's talk about Fawlty Towers. He said, thanks for the interview, got up and walked out.
1: A big bash game will be played in India, marking the first time a foreign cricket league will stage a match in the country. The Prime Minister's made the announcement at the MCG as his Indian counterpart Narendra Modi wraps up his two-day visit to Melbourne. An Australian trade event will run alongside the games, with both countries agreeing to deepen cooperation on major sporting events. And to the Australian share market, the All Ords has closed up 42 points at 9,003. One Australian dollar was buying 69.54 US cents. In AFL, Simon Goodwin is the latest big name to turn down an approach from Essendon as the club builds a shortlist of coaching candidates. The Melbourne Premiership coach is happy to remain in his assistant role with the Swans. Collingwood hosts North Melbourne tonight at Melbourne's Docklands Stadium. Roosters winger Daniel Tupou will tomorrow night join the NRL's Elite 300 Game Club. He'll reach the milestone in the clash with Parramatta, his junior club. Round 19 kicks off tonight at Campbelltown, the Tigers hosting the Warriors. Coco Gauff has blown a golden opportunity at match point to crash out of the Wimbledon quarterfinals, losing in three sets to Carolina Mukova. At the FIFA World Cup, France will face either Spain or Belgium in the final four. The second quarterfinal will be played tomorrow morning. England has sealed its first ever men's 2020 series victory over India. The home team has cruised to a 9-wicket win with more than six overs to spare. Super netball and a major change at the Swifts. Coach Bryony Akles' 9-year stint as head coach has come to an end. Australian Independent Radio News.
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I don't want you to feel that you have to go through these changes, man.

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We found a certain thing, a certain feeling that lets two people express themselves as they feel. Let your love flow inside of you. Don't be afraid. 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
1: I'm Alan Baskin. The Telstra boss says she's deeply sorry for the mass outage, which affected customers this week, but insists planned protocols were followed as the meltdown unfolded. Vicky Brady has rejected suggestions that job cuts are linked to the timekeeping glitch, which spread through the national network. She says the focus for now is making sure the network is stable and getting to the bottom of exactly what happened.
2: We understand how much people rely on Telstra services, including the role we play in 000. So I would just reinforce our services are working as normal, particularly 000. We are seeing it work as normal, so people can have confidence.
1: Police in South Australia have confirmed a woman's death during the Telstra outage was not a result of the network failure. The woman's partner found her unresponsive and used his Telstra phone to contact a neighbour with medical experience who assessed her and successfully called 000. The woman was taken to hospital via ambulance, where she died several hours later. Darren Hinch, the human headline, has died at the age of 82. He reportedly passed away in his sleep. Hinch first made his mark in newspapers before moving into radio and television. He entered politics, winning a seat in the Senate. He wrote books. He was a foreign correspondent and fronted a nightly current affairs TV show. Hinch also spent many years working to bring pedophiles to justice, spending time in jail after identifying one on air.
3: And I still believe, these men have no right to be able to go about their foul business under a cloak of court-sanctioned secrecy. And I believe they must be named. The campaign cannot end because too many children are still at risk. And if I put myself at risk again, well, that's life.
1: For the first time, a native species has been confirmed to have contracted the H5 bird flu. The greater crested tern was found in South Australia in a coastal area frequented by migratory species which have previously tested positive for the virus. The search for a missing teenage girl in bushland near Donald in northwest Victoria has ended in tragedy. Human remains, believed to be those of 13-year-old Layla Jeffrey, have been found. Her death is being treated as suspicious. Latest data shows more people have been meeting their recommended serves of lean meat and alternative foods. Mark Dransfield reports.
4: Bureau of Statistics figures show nearly two-thirds of intake was eating meats and poultry, with other sources coming from eggs, nuts, seeds and fish. The Bureau's Saraksha Maharaj says around a quarter met the recommendations for grains, cereals and fruits.
5: And a quarter of grains and cereals consumed came from whole grain or high-fibre varieties. And more than half, or 58.2% of fruit sales, came from fresh, frozen or canned fruit.
4: The figures are an improvement on 10 years prior. Mark Dransfield, Air News.
1: 13,000 Nissan X-Trail vehicles built between 2022 and this year are being recalled due to a software issue. A problem with the lithium-ion battery controller in the vehicles may cause them to enter a fail-safe mode. Officials say the loss of power could increase the risk of crashes. This is Air News. In NRL, Parramatta coach Jason Riles has refused to rule out signing Jerome Luai for a one-season stint in 2027. The Tigers have told Luai to find a new club before he joins the PNG Chiefs in 2028. Roosters coach Trent Robinson says Luai is not on their radar. West Tigers take on the Warriors in round 19 tonight. The AFL has unveiled a long-term strategy to grow the game in India. Among the goals, the league wants to increase participation in India to more than 100,000 registered participants over the coming years. AFL CEO Andrew Dillon says they need to focus on sustainable grassroots initiatives.
6: The focus going into India is to do that, and then ultimately there may be commercial rewards, there might be gains for points, but absolutely it's just to get that foundational support to grow the fandom, and then ultimately we'll see where it takes us.
1: Round 18 continues tonight with Collingwood taking on North Melbourne. Cameron Waters has taken out race 20 of the supercars in Townsville. Brody Kostecki's finished second, Matthew Payne third. A blockbuster coming up at Wimbledon tonight. Defending champion Jannik Sinner will take on Novak Djokovic in the men's semi-finals. In the earlier clash, Arthur Ferry goes up against Alexander Zverev in their semi. Australian Independent Radio News.
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1: I'm Alan Baskin. A greater crested tern has become Australia's first native bird to test positive for the highly contagious H5 bird flu. The animal was found dead on a beach in South Australia after contracting the virus from infected migratory birds in the same area. Despite the nation's number of confirmed cases rising to 12, Federal Agriculture Minister Julie Collins says the risk to human health remains low.
2: There is still no evidence of any mass mortalities due to the H5 bird flu, nor is there any evidence of spread to other animal productions or populations at this time. There is no evidence currently of any infection in our poultry or agriculture system.
1: A dead juvenile fur seal is being tested for the bird flu after it was initially found unwell on the New South Wales Central Coast. Environment officials say the testing is being undertaken as part of established protocols, and it's not uncommon for sick or dead baby seals to be found at this time of year. The Telstra chief executive is pledging to rebuild the trust of customers, admitting they let people down. Vicky Brady has fronted the media hours after returning from overseas to deal with the fallout. She would not be drawn on whether the leadership team would surrender bonuses or what form any compensation could take.
3: We know we've got a job to do to make sure we rebuild that trust with our customers, and that comes through our actions and through delivering for them. And that's absolutely what we will be focused on.
1: Meantime, police in South Australia have confirmed a woman's death during the Telstra outage was not a result of the network failure. Federal police have charged a Sydney man over a bomb threat to a foreign embassy in Australia. Detectives say they've linked the 47-year-old man to an online threat reported by a foreign law enforcement partner. Veteran broadcaster and former Senator Darren Hinch has died at the age of 82. The man, known as the Human Headline, had been navigating health battles for many years. Hinch made his mark in newspapers before moving into television and radio. He also spent time in jail after naming a convicted pedophile on air. Longtime colleague Craig Willis worked with Hinch in the 1980s. He says life was never dull, including the day Fawlty Towers actor Prunella Scales walked out of the studio.
4: So of course, I had to slip a note to him as he came in and sat down that don't mention Fawlty Towers. Couldn't help himself at the end of the interview. He said, you know, let's talk about Fawlty Towers. He said, thanks for the interview, got up and walked out.
1: A big bash game will be played in India, marking the first time a foreign cricket league will stage a match in the country. The Prime Minister's made the announcement at the MCG as his Indian counterpart Narendra Modi wraps up his two-day visit to Melbourne. An Australian trade event will run alongside the games, with both countries agreeing to deepen cooperation on major sporting events. And to the Australian share market, the All Ords has closed up 42 points at 9,003. One Australian dollar was buying 69.54 US cents. Friday night football is getting underway for AFL and NRL fans. Collingwood is taking on North Melbourne at Docklands in Melbourne. Meantime, Richmond coach Adam Uze says youngster Sam Laylor is getting closer to a return to football. The 19-year-old hasn't played since round 7 due to a partial tear to an Achilles. In the NRL, it's West Tigers up against the Warriors to get round 19 underway. Queensland origin forward Britt Nicora has been ruled out of the Sharks side to face the Dolphins tomorrow. Club says he needs a rest after the representative game. Cam Waters has taken out race 20 of the supercars in Townsville ahead of fellow Ford drivers Brody Kostecki and Matt Payne. He's told Fox Sports his race strategy paid off.
5: Obviously, Brody went long for a tyre advantage, and yeah, I knew Matt was behind me. I was just kind of managing that gap and making sure I had a bit of tyre for when Brody got to me. So I was lucky I didn't have another lap. I had to hold him off, but timed it probably pretty perfect. But yeah, he was obviously really fast.
1: Norway striker Erling Haaland says all the pressure is on England leading into their World Cup quarter-final. France has moved into the semi-finals with a 2-0 win over Morocco. Australian Independent Radio News.
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I say you look so fine that I really want to make you mine. 4, 5, 6, come on and get your kicks. Now you don't need

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Really wanna make you mine. 4, 5, 6, come on and get your kicks. Now you don't need

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1: I'm Alan Baskin. The Telstra boss says she's deeply sorry for the mass outage which affected customers this week, but insists planned protocols were followed as the meltdown unfolded. Vicky Brady has rejected suggestions that job cuts are linked to the timekeeping glitch which spread through the national network. She says the focus for now is making sure the network is stable and getting to the bottom of exactly what happened.
2: We understand how much people rely on Telstra services, including the role we play in 000. So I would just reinforce our services are working as normal, particularly 000. We are seeing it work as normal, so people can have confidence.
1: Police in South Australia have confirmed a woman's death during the Telstra outage was not a result of the network failure. The woman's partner found her unresponsive and used his Telstra phone to contact a neighbour with medical experience who assessed her and successfully called 000. The woman was taken to hospital via ambulance, where she died several hours later. Darren Hinch, the human headline, has died at the age of 82. He reportedly passed away in his sleep. Hinch first made his mark in newspapers before moving into radio and television. He entered politics, winning a seat in the Senate. He wrote books. He was a foreign correspondent and fronted a nightly current affairs TV show. Hinch also spent many years working to bring pedophiles to justice, spending time in jail after identifying one on air.
3: And I still believe, these men have no right to be able to go about their foul business under a cloak of court-sanctioned secrecy. And I believe they must be named. The campaign cannot end because too many children are still at risk. And if I put myself at risk again, well, that's life.
1: For the first time, a native species has been confirmed to have contracted the H5 bird flu. The greater crested tern was found in South Australia in a coastal area frequented by migratory species which have previously tested positive for the virus. The search for a missing teenage girl in bushland near Donald in northwest Victoria has ended in tragedy. Human remains, believed to be those of 13-year-old Layla Jeffrey, have been found. Her death is being treated as suspicious. Latest data shows more people have been meeting their recommended serves of lean meat and alternative foods. Mark Dransfield reports.
4: Bureau of Statistics figures show nearly two-thirds of intake was eating meats and poultry, with other sources coming from eggs, nuts, seeds and fish. The Bureau's Saraksha Maharaj says around a quarter met the recommendations for grains, cereals and fruits.
5: And a quarter of grains and cereals consumed came from whole grain or high-fibre varieties. And more than half, or 58.2% of fruit sales, came from fresh, frozen or canned fruit.
4: The figures are an improvement on 10 years prior. Mark Dransfield, Air News.
1: 13,000 Nissan X-Trail vehicles built between 2022 and this year are being recalled due to a software issue. A problem with the lithium-ion battery controller in the vehicles may cause them to enter a fail-safe mode. Officials say the loss of power could increase the risk of crashes. This is Air News. The Friday night footy's underway with Collingwood hosting North Melbourne in the AFL. The sides were locked at 40-all midway through the second quarter. Carlton's Mark Pitonet has been ruled out of tomorrow night's clash with Hawthorn after he suffered a minor hamstring strain. Flynn Riley will make his AFL debut, becoming the Blues' sixth debutant this season. And in the NRL, it's West Tigers against the Warriors in Campbelltown. The Warriors were in front 14-6 late in the first half. Skipper James Tedesco won't play against the Eels tomorrow night due to concussion, and other Roosters stars might also join him on the sidelines. Wallaby skipper Harry Wilson is backing Declan Meredith to step up and deliver in the Test Arena. The uncapped 27-year-old will wear the gold number 10 against France after injuries to Carter Gordon and Ben Donaldson. Wilson says Meredith won't be daunted by the occasion.
6: A boy from Cairns playing in his home state, it's been really special for him, but he's just been switched on. He's been leading the boys around the park, and I've only got to know him over the last few weeks, but he seems very level-headed, and he's just really excited, and we back him and we believe in him, and we look forward to him putting in a great performance.
1: Cam Waters has taken out race 20 of the Supercar Series in Townsville, Brody Kostecki and Matt Payne rounding out the podium. Australian Independent Radio News.
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0: Hello, my name is Fabian Powell, and I'm listening to Catherine Radio. 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
1: Some things in life are bad. 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
1: 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You!

G'day, Dr. Carl here, talking to you on Katherine Community Radio 101.3, saying, this is where you get your mind blown. Enjoy.

0: Yo, Manymak. My name is Andrew Gurui.
1: Kata Pramunungur.
0: And we here in
1: Woodford
0: for festival. And
1: shout out to the Captain Radio. Yo,
0: tapir. Yo, tapir.

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We're broadcasting from our studios at the Katherine Training Centre, 19 2nd Street, Katherine, on the frequencies of 101.3 megahertz on the FM band. 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

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You're tuned in to Katherine Community Radio on 101.3 FM. Keep that dial exactly where it is. You've got no need to move on.

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1: This is a song Charles Manson stole from the Beatles. We're stealing it back.

0: 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My name is Andrew Gurui.
1: Kata Pramunungur.
0: And we here in
1: Woodford
0: For festival. And
1: shout out to the Captain Radio. Yo,
0: tapir. Yo, tapir.

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1: Hello, I'm Sarah Warmby. A 13th confirmed or presumed positive case of H5 bird flu has been recorded. Testing by the CSIRO of a petrol found in WA's Midwest couldn't determine the sequencing of the virus, but it is being treated as a positive case as a precautionary measure. It follows the detection of the virus in a native species for the first time in South Australia. A greater crested tern was found dead on a beach in Robe in SA's Limestone Coast. The federal government says Telstra must be held to account after a mass outage left more than 600 people unable to call 000. It also knocked out internet services, train lines and payment systems. The issues have now been resolved and the government has confirmed no one has died from being unable to reach the emergency number. Communications Minister Annika Wells says Telstra must now face the music.
2: Telstra has a lot of questions to answer. We need to get to the bottom of what happened. We need to understand how to prevent it from happening again to make sure that something like this does not happen ever again. And I expect that Telstra will cooperate fully and transparently with all investigations.
1: There are fears the renewed escalation of the Iran war will pose more inflationary issues for the domestic and global economy. Treasurer Jim Chalmers says there is still a large amount of uncertainty about the ongoing effects of the conflict. Meantime, Iran's new supreme leader did not attend the burial of his father, former supreme leader Ayatollah Khamenei, yesterday, as Pakistan and Qatar work urgently to bring Washington and Tehran back to the negotiating table after the ceasefire. Fire collapsed. Reporter Kate Fisher is in Washington. She says mediators from several countries are still engaged in what amounts to crisis management rather than full negotiations.
3: We do know that mediators are still working at a high level to try and shuttle messages and try and keep the talks at least alive somewhat. It's more kind of crisis management, I think, than full-on negotiations, but we understand that is still happening.
1: Victoria police have found human remains in their search for a missing 13-year-old girl in the state's west. Layla Jeffries was reported missing by her family 5 days ago. Police say a 16-year-old boy has since been arrested and taken in for questioning. Detective Inspector Dave Dunstan says police believe the teen was known to Layla.
4: We are quietly confident that those responsible are in custody now.
1: Meanwhile, two women in their 50s are assisting police with their inquiries. And tributes continue for the human headline, Darren Hinch, who's died. As Dennis O'Kane reports, he's being remembered as a remarkable person.
5: Married 4 times, sacked numerous times, survived liver cancer, exposed pedophiles, and went to jail for his convictions. As news of Darren's passing filtered through, his friends like John Michael Howson rallied.
6: We've been friends for over 50 years and we've had our ups and downs, but I must say he was a remarkable character.
5: Darren Hinch was 82. Dennis O'Kane reporting.
1: This is Air News. In NRL, West Tigers are licking their wounds after a 32-6 loss to the New Zealand Warriors. Alan Baskin reports.
7: The Tigers just couldn't find the answers in the round 19 opener at Campbelltown. Adam Dewey telling Channel 9 they'll need to reset.
8: Try and find some confidence. I mean, it's hard on the back of a few losses. You know, we had a few wins there at the start of the year and everything was all good and sunshines and you ride the momentum and then just when you have a few losses, it just seems to get the better of you sometimes. So, yeah, we'll push past this, review it, and reset for the Dogs next week.
7: First up today, the Dolphins take on the Sharks, then the Bulldogs against the Raiders, and the Roosters take on the Eels. Alan Baskin, Air Sport.
1: North Melbourne has gone down to Collingwood by just 4 points in the AFL. The Pies kicked 3 of the last 4 goals to win 13-11-89 to 12-13-85. Kangaroos coach Alistair Clarkson says they did a lot right, but not enough.
9: It was a contest from start to finish and the game of moments, just key moments in the game that we're just unable to capitalise on the chances that we had.
1: At Wimbledon, Alexander Zverev and Jannik Sinner through to the men's final. And in the FIFA World Cup quarterfinals, Spain is playing Belgium this morning. The winner will face France in the semi-finals. Australian Independent Radio News.
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10: be. 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KTR is a community access station and acts as a voice for the Catherine community. 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
1: Hello, I'm Sarah Wombe. The Indian Prime Minister has left Australia following a visit dominated by investment and sports diplomacy. Our federal politics reporter, Nelson Scott.
2: Narendra Modi has wrapped up 2 days of high-level talks with Anthony Albanese in Melbourne. The pair's final stop was here at the MCG, where they announced the opening game of this summer's Big Bash League will be played in India. Mr. Albanese says the fixture will be used to promote Australian business and culture.
3: That is the power of sport. It breaks down our differences.
2: Speaking through a translator, Mr. Modi says the two countries are deeply united by cricket.
4: It's not just a sport. It's a shared passion.
2: Australia will also export uranium to India and lift investment, defence and cybersecurity ties. Nelson Scott, MCG, Melbourne.
1: Western Australia's newest cabinet minister has been unveiled. 38-year-old Lansdale MP Daniel Pastorelli has been voted in by his colleagues at a caucus meeting. Pastorelli says the promotion is an honour after the position was made available by the retiring minister Paul Papalia.
5: I know I've got big shoes to fill with the departure of Paul Papalia, a long-time friend and a long-time colleague who has left a huge mark on the state of Western Australia throughout his time as a member of parliament. But I'm really looking forward to the job ahead. I love this state and I want to make sure that Western Australia continues to thrive into the future.
1: Police believe they've struck at the heart of an encrypting network arming organised crime groups across New South Wales. Alerts have been sent to 3,000 handsets warning the owners their encrypted messaging accounts have been linked to a criminal group. Organised Crime Squad head Peter Foe says the investigation into the so-called VIP network has led to several arrests.
6: The Organised Crime Squad executed a number of search warrants around Sydney and we arrested and charged four males for their involvement in the distribution of these devices to organised crime networks, and those four males are currently before the court.
1: Also in news, a Sydney man has been charged over an alleged bomb hoax targeting a foreign embassy in Australia. And Tasmanian firefighters have begun 8 days of industrial action over a pay dispute. Overseas now, and researchers revealed that more than 3,500 foreigners from more than 40 countries are now known to have died fighting for Russia in Ukraine. The BBC's Olga Evshina has the story.
7: Russia is widening its recruitment efforts as it looks for new ways to replenish its forces in Ukraine. A BBC investigation has identified at least 3,589 foreign nationals killed while fighting for Russia from more than 40 countries. The largest group were North Korean troops deployed under a military agreement with Moscow. Others came from Africa, Latin America, Asia, and the former Soviet republics. Researchers say recruitment has shifted from prison inmates to overseas volunteers seeking higher wages and more recently to labour migrants pressured into signing military contracts.
1: And briefly, King Charles and Queen Camilla have hosted Prince Harry and his family in a private meeting at the royal couple's country retreat. This is AIR News. Another nail biter in the AFL with Collingwood and North Melbourne battling it out at Docklands Stadium. Alan Baskin takes a look.
8: The two sides were neck and neck all the way through the game. Collingwood finally edging ahead late in the final quarter, winning 89-85. The Pies' Josh Dacos has told Fox Footy there is plenty to celebrate.
9: You know, North really brought in that last and went to the pump. They kicked a few early, but yeah, we never go down fighting. And I just thought the effort tonight was unbelievable. Four quarters, great game.
8: It's St Kilda against Port Adelaide in today's early game. Then the Giants host Geelong, followed by Carlton against the Hawks, while the Crows host the Suns. Alan Baskin, AIR Sport.
1: In rugby league, the Warriors thrashed the Tigers 32-6. And Cam Waters has strengthened his 2026 Supercars Championship credentials as he fended off Brody Kostecki at the Townsville 500. Leonie Kay reports.
10: Waters was able to beat Kostecki off the front row and managed his lead superbly, fending off a flying Dick Johnson Racing Mustang by just 0.2 seconds at the finish. Rounding out the podium was Matt Payne, who regained the championship lead for the first time since March, despite a strong recovery drive from 16th to 10th for Brock Feeney. Action resumes today with race 21 at 3:05 p.m. Australian Eastern Standard Time.
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11: be. I'm Natasha.
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right up, folks, and see Little Egypt do a famous dance of the pyramids. She walks, she talks, she crawls on her belly like a reptile. One thin dime, one tenth of a dollar. Step right up.

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1: Hello, I'm Sarah Wombe. A network server costing just $22,000 is being blamed for the Telstra outage that cut off hundreds of desperate callers from 000. Internal sources have told Nine newspapers the hardware reached its end of service life in 2016. It suffered a software glitch that rolled the network's time settings back 20 years. The first locally transmitted case of H5 bird flu is being treated as a significant escalation in Australia's outbreak. The Invasive Species Council is calling for a $200 million fund to boost populations of Australia's most susceptible species. Chief Executive Jack Gough is urging people to be on high alert for any dead or sick birds on the coastline.
2: Then they do need to make sure they avoid that bird. They take a recording of it and they let the government know through the birdflu.gov.au reporting. This is one where the public are the front line of the biosecurity response.
1: US President Donald Trump has declared the ceasefire with Iran over, but says Washington has agreed to continue negotiations as mediators scramble to prevent further escalation. Meanwhile, the Wall Street Journal is reporting that Israeli intelligence has uncovered a fresh Iranian plot to assassinate the US president. Jagruti Dave reports from Washington.
3: The US has been saying that Iran has been plotting potentially to kill President Trump in retaliation for the US strikes that killed their military leader Qasem Soleimani in 2020. Now, interestingly, this story also comes at a time where the New York Times has been reporting that President Trump didn't leave Turkey, the NATO summit in Turkey, in the new Qatari Air Force One, but he left in the older version of Air Force One because of security precautions.
1: Tasmanian firefighters have begun industrial action as they push to secure a new pay deal with the state government. The Mercury reports the state's 400 firefighters will undertake unannounced building evacuations, hydrant testing, traffic flow limitations around alarm calls, and internal on-call work bans. The action is expected to continue over the next 7 days. Long-awaited relief is on the way for thousands of Brisbane residents dealing with aircraft noise. Air Services Australia has announced the outcomes of its noise action plan, expected to ease the burden on 140,000 residents living under flight paths. Head of Community Engagement Donna Marshall says they've done their best to strike a fair balance.
4: When you do move a flight path, invariably it ends up over another community. But what we've tried to do is only make shifts of flight paths where there is a net benefit to the community. So the ones where it ends up either shifting the problem or affecting significantly more people, we haven't progressed with those ones.
1: And Australia's termite-eating marsupial, the numbat, is no longer endangered. Since its population fell to as low as 300 in the 1970s, breeding areas have allowed the species to grow to over 2,000. This is Air News. To tennis, and the men's finalists have been decided at Wimbledon. Here's Air Sport's Paul Walsh with the details.
5: Men's number 2 seed Alexander Zverev has advanced to his second successive Grand Slam final after easily accounting for the local qualifier Arthur Ferry in 3 sets, 7-6, 6-2, 6-4, in the first of the semi-finals on centre court. He'll now have Jannik Sinner as his first Wimbledon final opponent after the world number 1 was ruthless against the 39-year-old Novak Djokovic, who seemed heavy in the legs after his marathon semi-final effort. Final scoreline 6-4, 6-4, 6-4.
6: He was just a level or more better than I was, and I was just not sharp enough, not reactive enough, not balanced enough to play him. That's it.
5: Meanwhile, 17-year-old Cruz Hewitt has also played his way into a Wimbledon final after his semi-final defeat of the number 11 seed Tyrese Bogard 6-4, 6-4. Paul Walsh at Wimbledon for Air Sport.
1: The Warriors have maintained second place on the NRL ladder with a convincing 32-6 win over the Tigers. New Zealand coach Andrew Webster says they lost their way at times, but it was a good result.
7: Looked like a team well rested. We went after it real physical, got off to a good start. Really happy with the way we finished there, a big tackle from Chance. Those things are important, so that was nice.
1: And And Collingwood is celebrating a four-point win over North Melbourne in the AFL. Australian Independent Radio News.
0: Air News is brought to you by the Katherine Country Club, 40 Pierce Street, phone number 89 721276. 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KCC, it's the place to
8: be. G'day, Dr. Carl here, talking to you on Katherine Community Radio 101.3, saying this is where you get your mind blown. Enjoy.

Coming up on Catherine FM is programming from around the country, brought to you by the CRN, the Community Radio Network, part of the Community Broadcasting Association of Australia. Happy listening, Catherine.

0: Hello and welcome to The Wire Weekly, with the best stories of the week from the daily episodes of The Wire. I'm Amina Shakur, coming to you from Sin in Melbourne, Victoria. Thanks for being with us today. We're on air across Australia thanks to the Community Radio Network. And today on the show,
1: Having a baby is not just a private or individual kind of matter. It actually has lots of social and economic benefits for the society as a whole.
0: Australia's paid parental leave expands to 6 months, but experts say families need broader long-term support.
2: Even though it has been a warm start to winter, there's still time for those really cold fronts to come through and change conditions. But based on trends, we would expect this winter to be warmer than average.
0: Australia has recorded an unusually warm start to winter, with above average temperatures expected to continue nationwide.
3: But what is the most important is try to reduce post recovery period, because recovery period sometimes can take a very, very long time. It actually takes many years, can be 50 years and so on. So depending what this impact was.
0: North Venezuela has suffered its strongest recorded earthquake since 1900. Rescues continue as the death toll rises to 2,000. We'll have this and more for you over the next half hour. From July 1st, Australian families will be able to access 6 months of government-funded paid parental leave, which marks a significant expansion of support for new parents. While the reform is being welcomed, experts say paid leave alone won't address the long-term challenges many parents, especially mothers and migrant women, face when balancing work and care responsibilities. I spoke with Dr. Yang Hao Yu from Western Sydney University about why more support is needed beyond paid parental leave.
1: For paid parental leave to 6 months is actually because it can support, infant health. And we see research existing talking about, how important the first 6 months of baby's life, their maternal kind of well-being as well. So having this 6 months paid parental leave will help, this kind of parent bonding and child baby's brain development. It also helps a lot with women's physical recovery as well and mental health in this kind of critical life milestone as well. There's also benefits in the longer term for women's workforce participation to help them have this transition period where they can prepare themselves to adjust the life of having a new life. That's why it's such an important policy out there, acknowledge that, having a baby is not just, a private or individual kind of matter. It actually has lots of social and economic benefits for the society as a whole.
0: What is the motherhood penalty, and why does it continue to affect women's careers long after they return to work?
1: So the motherhood penalty actually refers to the long-term economic disadvantages women experience after becoming mothers. It includes low wages, slower career progression, reduced subordination, and few leadership opportunities. What we see from research and also our experience as well shows that women's their earnings often fall quite sharply after the birth of their first child. This often contributes because of the time out of the workforce and because of carrying a baby, and after 6 months the baby still needs lots of work and time as well. So mothers, lots of them are likely to reduce their working hours and do undertake unpaid care responsibilities.
0: And what are some of the unique challenges migrant mothers face when trying to balance that work and care?
1: We see some of the migrant mothers, they are, you know, quite well supported. They have families around, they have the close communities they can draw on. That's great. But we also see, you know, there are other migrant mothers who need a little bit more support if they are, for example, on temporary visa, visas, so they don't have any support from the government. They don't have any childcare subsidies to help with, you know, the expensive childcare. And also, you know, they are quite, we see in the area of migrant mothers, they have less or limited family support in Australia because, you know, nowadays Australia immigration regime it rests quite heavily, like, you know, constrained for the grandparents coming into Australia.
0: Is there any additional policies you would like to see the government introduce in the future?
1: Within the paid parental leave, if there's any space or consideration for migrant mothers, in particular those, you know, for those mothers on temporary visas, that would be excellent. And on top of that, if there's any policy that can paired with the paid parental leave, after extended beyond the kids, you know, beyond the baby's 6 months lifetime, thinking about, you know, the benefit of affordable childcare and whether there's any possibility of flexible working arrangements for those people who have caring responsibilities. Yeah, I think that would be awesome if those can happen.
0: That was Dr. Ying Hao Yu from Western Sydney University speaking to The Wire. Australia is experiencing one of its warmest starts to winter, with Sydney and Melbourne recording their warmest June ever, while much of southern Australia has seen above average temperatures. Experts say climate change and the recent development of the El Nino are driving the unusual mild conditions, with warmer and drier weather expected to continue through winter and into spring. I spoke with Caitlin Minnie, senior climatologist at the Bureau of Meteorology, whether Australia could be on track for its warmest winter ever.
2: So this winter is aligning with the trend of warming conditions and warmer than average temperatures, not just in winter, not just in Australia, but globally, as we see evidence of global warming being really evident in our temperatures.
0: Would you say Australia is on track to record the warmest winter, or is it still early to tell?
2: It's still too early to tell. So our summary of June will be released tomorrow for across Australia, and that will give an update on what June was like, which has been warmer than average across much of Australia so far. But there's still 2 months left. And even though it has been a warm start to winter, there's still time for those really cold cold fronts to come through and change conditions. But based on trends, we would expect this winter to be warmer than average.
0: How is the climate change and I guess the El Nino working together to influence this year's winter weather?
2: We're really seeing the strength of that climate change signal coming through with temperatures being warmer than average. And this can be somewhat exacerbated by the El Nino, which typically leads to warmer than average daytime temperatures during winter and spring. But can alone, the El Nino can result in cooler nights and frostier conditions historically. But with these warmer than average temperatures, we're less likely to see those really cold crisp, frosty mornings, but still possible as we head further into winter. For rainfall, it is typically drier than average across much of eastern Australia during an El Nino. And this coincides also with a declining cool season rainfall across much of southeast and also southwest Australia that has been observed for at least the past 30 years. That doesn't mean that it won't rain. Those cold, rainy winter days still do occur as they are today, but they are less likely than previous winters.
0: Our ski season has started on a poor note. Will we see an increase in snow in our alpine regions at all this year?
2: So it has been a warm start to winter, as we've noted, which has contributed to a much lower than average snow depth across alpine regions in Australia. So for snow, it is hard to forecast on a seasonal scale because it requires rain to be also at the right temperature, so below freezing overnight to sustain that snowpack. So this lower than average or much lower than average start to the ski season is not a guarantee of what it'll look like for the rest of the season. We are expecting some snowfall between Thursday to early Saturday in high alpine regions, but the start of this season is part of that broader trend of decreasing snow depth that has declined since the 1950s. El Nino also has a bit of a play in snow. Typically it's drier than average, so you don't expect as many as those cold fronts to come through, but historically, colder nights have been better for snowmaking, which is less the case this season with much warmer than average temperatures.
0: That was Kaylin Minnie, Senior Climatologist at the Bureau of Meteorology, speaking to The Wire. Now, content warning. The following contains distressing themes. Listener discretion is advised. Victims of sexual assault should be prioritised, but across Australia, the reality is often very different, particularly in regional and remote areas. Campaigner from Fair Agenda, Daisy Gardner, says Western Australia highlights a grim picture, with some women in the Peel region reporting travel distance of 150 kilometres to receive care, while other women in Kalgoorlie say wait times for forensic medical examination are as long as 12 hours. Ms. Gardner says they've been fighting the issue for 2 years and recently attended WA Parliament alongside two lived experience advocates to push for reform. The Wire's Emma Watsky with the story.
4: The picture is actually really grim, especially for victim survivors of sexual assault in regional areas of Australia. In Western Australia, in particular, in Kalgoorlie, for example, women are waiting up to 12 hours to have a forensic examination conducted after sexual assault. In the Peel region of Western Australia, women are actually being turned away from their local hospital and told that they have to travel all the way to Perth and then back, which is a round trip of 150 kilometres. And in Karratha, in the Pilbara, a woman was forced to wait 8 hours, and that was after she presented to a major regional hospital. So it's really horrifying and really unacceptable that in a situation where someone's just been through one of the worst experiences of their life and experienced this particular crime, that they are not being looked after quickly and they're not getting this important examination when they need it. This is not a situation like you've broken your leg and then you have to sit in emergency and wait to get a cast put on. This is one of the most traumatic experiences that someone will experience in their life. It's a horrible crime. The women who, mostly women, who report this crime need to be looked after quickly and with a great deal of care.
5: Why are they being turned away from major hospitals? Is there any insight on that?
4: So that would be a good question for the Western Australian government. We don't think that there is any justification for turning away a victim survivor who's just experienced sexual assault and needs a forensic medical examination. But what we understand is that hospitals are really busy places. They are actively triaging people who come in, who has the most urgent medical care. So if someone has just cut off their arm and comes in, they will get seen first. And so we often see women are forced to wait a long time for a doctor to be available. In the case of nurses, the nurse needs to be available and also have forensic medical examination training. What we're seeing is a lack of an available doctor at a hospital, or a lack of a nurse or a midwife who has training in how to conduct a forensic medical examination. What we need to see, and what we've seen in other states, is making sure that there is a dedicated, or more than one dedicated, forensic medical examiner nurse on staff who can actually prioritise those victim survivors when they come in.
5: Now, obviously, the travel time is significant. It's reported that women in the Peel region are required to travel 150 kilometres round trip for a forensic exam. What effects does this experience have for someone who has experienced sexual assault?
4: Yes, I've been fortunate enough to be working with some very brave victim survivors in Queensland, in Western Australia, in South Australia, who have spoken to me about the significant mental health impacts of being forced to wait or forced to travel hours and hours to be able to get this forensic medical examination, which is essentially collecting evidence from their body. It's particularly horrifying because the victim survivors are told not to go to the toilet, not to drink water, they're not able to have a shower to preserve the evidence. And to be forced to wait like that with the perpetrator on their body really compounds the trauma of what they've already experienced. Some survivors have talked to me about the very long-term impacts of that lack of care that really still affects them today, years after the event. You know, the mental health impacts are really significant that victim survivors are reporting to us, but it can also have an impact on the actual evidence collection as well. Critical evidence can be contaminated or degraded if it's not collected quickly. In addition to the serious mental health impacts, this can also have an impact on the justice outcomes that victim survivors are seeking as well.
0: That was Daisy Gardner, campaigner at Fair Agenda, speaking to The Wire's Emma Watsky. The Wire has also contacted Western Australia's Health Minister for further comment. If you or someone you know is experiencing sexual assault, help is available. Call 1-800-RESPECT. Youth mental health services are calling for more funding to cope with increasing demand for support. The annual Kids Helpline Impact Report has revealed 5,190 young people needed crisis intervention in 2025, up by 350% compared to the decade's lowest year. 9% of the kids were Indigenous, and one third of them reported having suicidal thoughts. The Wire's Adam Evans spoke with Leo Heed, the National Service Manager at Kids Helpline, for more.
6: And in this year, we've noted that, a 350% increase in crisis intervention contacts since 2018. So back in 2018, I think it was about 1,900, and this year it was over 5,000. So when we talk about a crisis intervention contact, that's where a young person is needing help right now, and they call up, and our counsellors and supervisors work with them to get them the support. So that could be, contact to child protection, emergency services, connecting them back to family, to school, or whatever works for them in their situation. But it's part of our duty of care, and this is happening more and more for young people.
7: How are Indigenous young people represented in these statistics?
6: In the data from 2025, we see that, 9% of contacts are from, from Indigenous and Torres Strait Islander young people, which is, as we know, it's more than, double the proportion of the Australian population. So We in some ways I see that as it's a bit of a warning sign for us about the stress and issues that our Indigenous young people are facing. But it's a good story in that they're reaching out for help, and within that data, we see that there's quite a few of those contacts are about suicide, and that they're at that crisis point when they're reaching out to us. But we are glad that they are reaching out, and I mean that is a good news story within this particular report.
7: So as you mentioned before, like about one in three Aboriginal and Torres Strait Islander young people are having thoughts of suicide. How does that compare with the general population?
6: It's an overrepresentation of the general population. They're reaching out at those points of crisis more often, and it really does highlight, as we well know, those issues that the young people are facing, and particularly young people in rural and remote areas. I mean, our data shows that we're getting some lots of city Indigenous young people contacting us, but we're also seeing that there's like 20% of those contacts are from outer regional and remote areas. And we know that the support services on the ground in community can be pretty thin at times, or that there might be reasons why a kid doesn't want to connect with a service in their community. So that's why a 24/7 virtual service like Kids Helpline can play a pretty important role in being there for young people wherever they are in Australia.
0: That was Leo Heed, the National Service Manager at Kids Helpline, speaking to The Wire's Adam Evans. If you or anyone you know is concerned about the content of this story, help is always available. Call Kids Helpline on 1-800-55-1800. Last week, North Venezuela recorded its strongest earthquake since 1900. With widespread damage to life and infrastructure, it is estimated that the current death toll is approaching 2,000 people. Amidst the grief weighing down on Venezuelans, stories of successful rescue operations have offered a very small glimmer of hope. Operations are active around the clock, with thousands still reported missing. NASA estimates nearly 59,000 buildings have been damaged or destroyed. The Wire's Sean Dorado brings you more updates and explores the impact of the disaster through conversation with Charlotte Graham, Head of International Program at UNICEF Australia, and Professor Lucy Lunvich from RMIT University.
8: A week on from the tragic earthquakes in Venezuela, tens of thousands are still reported as missing. Amid the grief and uncertainty weighing on Venezuelans, stories from rescue operations have offered a very small glimmer of hope. According to Venezuela's acting president, Delcy Rodriguez, 3,681 rescuers from 30 countries have also joined the search efforts. The extensive damage to infrastructure makes it hard to estimate the number of people impacted. Authorities have not offered an official count of missing people, leading many Venezuelans to turn to non-governmental digital databases to report their loved ones as missing. This is Charlotte Graham, Head of International Programs at UNICEF Australia, helping us put the scale into context.
9: Two major earthquakes rocked Venezuela on the 24th of June, and these have left thousands of children in need of safe shelter, clean water, and urgent care. So we know that at the moment we've got an estimated 680,000 children that are in need of humanitarian assistance, and that's across six states that have been affected by the earthquakes. Many families, they're sleeping outside, they're afraid of ongoing aftershocks, and children are scared, displaced, and at risk.
8: Like, what challenges are your aid workers facing right now in getting help to the people who need it most?
9: Millions that we see and the efforts that the community on the ground is putting in despite the extremely difficult situation that they're experiencing. So we see those stories of hope from the ground in Venezuela at the moment. But it's also the huge outpouring of support that we see from people in Australia who are supporting the emergency response as well through their fundraising efforts. And that's just so critical and something that really motivates all of the team here. So it's always very challenging in an emergency context. There can be difficulty with access because, of course, infrastructure has been damaged. Mm. But UNICEF is working alongside the government of Venezuela and other humanitarian partners to reach children and their families with healthcare, nutrition support, water and sanitation, and psychosocial and protection services as well. So there are three things, I guess, at the moment that UNICEF is urgently providing to children in Venezuela. The things that they need are medical care, clean water, and safe places to recover.
8: United Nations agencies have also expressed concerns about the health effects of thousands of displaced people sleeping for days in open or crowded unsanitary shelters. This disaster has compounded issues in Venezuela that years of economic and political crisis had brought. The healthcare system felt the strain of underinvestment, and the current surge in patients during the crisis could overwhelm it. To make matters worse, the government estimates that last week's earthquakes have damaged or otherwise compromised 38 hospitals nationwide. The affected communities and the government have a long road to recovery ahead. Professor Lucy Lunievich from RMIT offered some of her expertise on the response and the road to recovery that lies ahead.
10: Planning procedures that you have a team who can respond quite quickly, remove people, provide sanitation infrastructure. So this is all very important. But what is the most important is to try to reduce post-recovery period, because recovery period sometimes can take a very, very long time. It actually take many years, can be, 50 years and so on. So depending what this impact was.
0: That was The Wire's Sean Dorado with that story. And that's the end of today's show. Thanks so much for your company wherever you are in Australia. The Wire Weekly is a collaboration between community radio stations, SYN in Melbourne, 2SER in Sydney, Radio 4EB in Brisbane, and contributors from all across the country, with the great support from the Walkley Foundation and Community Radio Network. 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The Wire Weekly acknowledges the traditional custodians of the Wurundjeri people of the Kulin Nations, where the program has been produced. And we pay our respects to Aboriginal elders past, present and emerging. Today, The Wire Weekly is brought to you by SYN in Melbourne, Victoria. I'm Amina Shakur. Thanks so much for your company, and we'll see you next time with many more stories on The Wire Weekly.
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12: Hello, I'm Sarah Wombe. Biosecurity experts say reporting sightings of sick or dead birds will be critical in the fight against H5 bird flu after a case was confirmed in a native bird for the first time. Jefferson Shaw explains.
13: Environmentalists say a greater crested tern testing positive for H5N1 influenza in South Australia marks a significant escalation in Australia's outbreak. It's a disease that's killed millions of wild birds, devastated colonies of penguins, seals and sea lions around the world. Invasive Species Council's Chief Executive Jack Goff is urging Australians to remain vigilant, particularly along the coast.
14: This is one where the public are the front line of the biosecurity response.
13: He's urging the federal government to establish a $200 million wildlife resilience fund to boost populations of susceptible species. Jefferson Shaw reporting.
0: The major Telstra outage that blocked more than 600 emergency calls was reportedly caused by an outdated server that reached its end of life nearly a decade ago. The timing device suffered a software glitch that accidentally rewound the network's internal clock back to 2006. Sources have told The Age the part in question would have only cost the telco $22,000 to replace. Economists are questioning One Nation's core cost of living policies. Independent claims suggest the package could cost the federal budget more than $90 billion. The party has promised an array of major tax breaks, including halving the fuel excise for 3 years and eliminating the GST on insurance. Meantime, economists say a slowly loosening labour market will hopefully lead to rate cuts, but not until next year. CommBank figures show wage growth remained steady last month, but is expected to pick up later this year. CBA economist Harry Ottley says if the jobs market softens, it may give the Reserve Bank wriggle room on cutting rates.
15: Because the labour market has been fairly tight for a long period of time now, and if we do continue to see this slow cooling of the labour market, it probably will help bring inflation down from elevated levels, and hopefully that means some rate cuts into next year.
0: Wildfires have killed at least 12 people in southern Spain. The BBC's Guy Hedgeco is in Madrid.
16: There are concerns that the death toll could increase potentially quite substantially further, because there are still 19 people unaccounted for, we're told, by the authorities. Of those who've been confirmed to have died in the fire, four are believed to be British, people who were travelling in a British car and seem to have been trapped by the flames last night. And there are another seven who died when they were trying to escape the flames on foot.
0: A passenger is recovering after he was almost sucked out of a Ryanair flight after a window shattered mid-air while the plane was flying to Germany. The man was saved by his wife. She hung onto his legs after parts of an engine smashed into the window. And Cold Chisel's saxophone player Andy Bickers has died. He toured extensively with the band for over three decades. This is Air News. In NRL action, the Tigers slump has continued in round 19, falling to the Warriors 32 points to 6 at home. There are three games this afternoon. First up, it's the Dolphins and Sharks, followed by the Bulldogs and Raiders, and later, the Roosters take on the Eels.

0: North Melbourne has gone down to Collingwood by just 4 points in the AFL. The Pies kicked 3 of the last 4 goals to win 13-11-89 to 12-13-85. And France found out who its opponents will be in the semi-final of the FIFA World Cup after Spain played Belgium earlier today, as their sports Graham Davis reports.
1: Just as he had against Portugal, Marino came off the bench to net the late winner for Spain as it beat Belgium 2-1. As expected, Spain dominated proceedings and was rewarded on the half hour when Olmo's shot was saved by Courtois, but only into the path of Ruiz, who fired home. 11 minutes later and it conceded its first goal of the tournament when De Ketelaere headed home Castagna's cross. In the 71st minute, Belgium's veteran goalkeeper Courtois had to go off injured, and it was a mistake by his replacement Lemans that led to the winner. In the 88th minute, Kubasi had a strike from outside the box that Lemans failed to gather, with Marino making sure he got to the ball first to seal the match and Spain's place in a semi-final tie against France. Graham Davis for Air Sport.
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1: Hello, hello, and welcome to Real World Gardener. It's Barianne here at the microphone. Thank you for joining me. Great to have your company. What's on the show today? Well, I'm talking with the General Manager of Cut Above Tools about lawnmowers, then growing mushrooms in Vegetable Heroes, plus garden jobs for the weekend with Steve McLean.
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1: Mowing lawns can be a chore, especially if you're battling the old petrol-driven lawnmower. 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
2: Good. I am good and great to see you too.
1: Let's talk about battery-operated versus petrol-driven lawn mowers. Oh, I know. I'm tearing my hair out at my old petrol-driven.
2: Right, right.
1: Because it's so hard to start.
2: Right. You do the mowing, do you?
1: Sometimes, yes.
2: Okay. I've got battery-operated lawnmower. I used to have, and I think in all my years of mowing, nothing was ever easy. You sort of had to get that technique of pumping the, putting the choke on, pumping the petrol, yeah, and then giving the thing a couple of pulls. And once you've felt the engine turn over, you had to then turn the choke off and then it would start. Mm. Now, how many people read those instructions to get the right technique to start it? And then you're yanking on that cord.
1: Yeah.
2: And I've had the time when the cords, I've yanked it so much it's come out, and then it's hard to refeed. You have to go and take it to a shop and then it's $70 just for them to talk to you. So, yeah, the old petrol one, I probably haven't had one for 5 years now. I find the battery one light choke off and then it would start. Mm. Now, how many people read those instructions to get the right technique to start it? And then you're yanking on that cord.
1: Yeah.
2: And I've had the time when the cords, I've yanked it so much it's come out, and then it's hard to refeed. You have to go and take it to a shop and then it's $70 just to,

0: one where I can actually turn the sound down even lower. Oh. So it might be running around at 3,300 revs, but I've pressed this button, it goes down to 2,500 revs. Oh. So it's still mowing. Now, I wouldn't do that in my long, thick grass, but I mow mine at least once a week in summer. Sometimes it's, you know, every 5 days. And I'll have it on quiet mode. No one knows I'm doing anything. And some people, we've got a footpath out the front of our street. People walk by and they're almost on top of me before they realise I'm mowing the lawn. Certainly quieter and less hassle starting. The other thing I had was, last one was a four stroke. So I was putting the oil in a separate compartment in the mower. But a lot of the two stroke ones, you're mixing oil into your petrol. Which happens sometimes to be different mixture to what you're putting into your petrol-driven blower and whippersnipper. Yeah. So I had two petrol cans, one for the blower and the whippersnipper and one for the mower. So I don't have to worry about that anymore. I put the battery in and all batteries. I've got slots for two batteries, but it only using one battery at the time. And I've got a fairly low-level battery. As in, you know, you can go 2.5, 4, 5, 8 amps for this mower. I'm only putting a 4 amp in mine. Oh, okay. and doing my front and back lawn on one battery.
1: Right.
0: So they're quite economical. But the thing is, instead of saying, have I got petrol in the garage? And I there was times there I went to mow the lawn, no petrol, so I have to go up the garage, come back down and all that. You have to manage your batteries. So my theory is, once I finish mowing, blowing or whippersnipping, I put the battery on charge again. Therefore, it's ready to go next time. The low maintenance on the battery operated one. So you've got no spark plugs, no oil, fuel, carburetors to fiddle around with. It's just put the battery in, press the button, and I've got a lever on mine to hold the electricity happening. And I've also, my latest one's got self-propelled. So it's a battery-operated mower, self-propelled, and I'm still running around doing my front and back lawn on one battery. So they become very effective, very efficient, and to the extent I would not, if someone says, here's a good petrol, here's a good battery, what would you choose? I would always go for the battery now.
1: Oh, okay. Yeah. Right. How long do the batteries last?
0: Normally a good battery, you would get a 2-year warranty on it. So, and again, a good battery, a supplier will be able to put that on one of their testing machines and say, you've charged this 50 times or 100 times, and the first time you charged it was on the 23rd of August 23.
1: Oh.
0: So they're very sophisticated, a good quality, you know, mower and chargers and batteries. So, you know, if you're buying it from Joe Blow from China, then you're not going to get all that sophistication or that ability for the supplier to help you if something goes wrong. So if I've had battery stuff for 5 years, I'm still running. I haven't had to replace the battery yet, but I have had some people from gyms or Fox Mowing who have charged it 450 times, and somewhere in that third year they've had to replace the battery. But you know, that's different to you and me at home.
1: Commercial mowing, mowing all day long, every day.
0: Now, that battery I use in the mower, I'm using, you know, I might have 3 or 4 batteries. I'm using one in the whippersnipper, one in the mower, one in the blower. But I've got the same system, obviously, the same brand, and I'm using the same batteries, just rotating them around.
1: All right. And are you saying that the battery-operated lawnmower cuts the same?
0: I think they've got lots better than what they used to be. And I certainly have tested mine under wet and long conditions. And as long as you're not running through it, it will maintain it. What I do like about it is it will stop if it does get too hard. I've never really had mine stop. And it will stop if you hit a big brick or a rock or something, just stop like that. But I know that I can press a button and it's going to start again. In the past, when I had my... Sometimes I would move with the petrol-driven lawnmower from my front yard to the backyard. I would turn it off and I wasn't confident it would start again in the backyard.

0: I think people would be surprised at how good the battery ones are now. In the longer, thicker grass, they can manage, and they do a nice, clean cut. So
1: how would the battery one go if you've got a front lawn which is a little bit got a few dips in it because it really probably needs scarifying or something? How would it go in that situation?
0: No different to an ordinary petrol-driven one. So I believe probably there is no reason for someone who's a home user and regularly mowing their lawns. You know, if you left it for 6 months, then it's a different matter. I would probably whip a snip or brush cut it, most of it down first and then mow. But for the average home owner, most homeowners on an average block, probably up to 2,000 square metres, which is a big block, can get by with a battery-operated lawnmower.
1: Wow, that sounds really good. Yeah.
0: So certainly they are lighter. I think where a petrol-driven lawnmower might be 35 kilos, you'll be down to about 25 kilos on it. And then that's on an aluminium base. But some of the battery-operated lawnmowers, 15 kilos, okay. But they're plastic. Now, if you were on and, you know, you've got to think now, a lot of people have got smaller blocks than that used to be around. I've got a 700 square metre block, which is considered a big block nowadays. People are putting, you know, huge houses on a 400 square metre block, and there's not a lot of lawn to do. So a plastic 15 kilo battery operated lawnmower is ideal for them.
1: All right. Well, there we have it. That's battery operated versus petrol driven lawnmowers. I will have to investigate. Once again, Tony, thank you for coming in.
0: No, thank you.
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1: That was Tony Matson from Cut Above Tools. I am a convert to battery-operated lawnmowers. So much easier to start and quieter with no fumes. 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If you have any feedback, email realworldgardener@gmail.com or write in to 2RRR PO Box 644 Gladesville, New South Wales 1675. 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
4: As usual, there's a few jobs for this weekend. 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

Yes, indeedy. 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When the spores germinate, they grow into a lacy filament-like root network called mycelium. Did you know?